0: That performance at the Music House Museum in Williamsburg, Michigan, was the Midwest premiere of the Sonata for Viola and Piano by James Lee III. A native Michigander, a devout Seventh-day Adventist, and an avid studier of biblical prophecies. That sonata, inspired by the 13th chapter of the Book of Revelation and its depictions of the beasts who herald the end of days. We heard violist Jay Julio alongside pianist Josh Tatsuo Cullen in a recital co-presented by Interlochen Public Radio and the Music House Museum at the Music House in Williamsburg, Michigan. In a moment, infinite solitude, in a good way. This is Performance Today from APM.
1: In 1892, Johannes Brahms was being hailed as the next Beethoven, a fact that did not go unnoticed by Brahms' good friend, Waltz King Johann Strauss Jr. Strauss composed a waltz dedicated to his talented buddy to be performed that year in Vienna's Great Hall of Music. He took the title from the poem that inspired Beethoven's Ode to Joy, and that is how we got this wonderful work, the Be Embraced All You Millions Waltzes. 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
0: 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Let's hear a nostalgic tango. In 2005, composer Lalo Schifrin wrote a series of tangos based on his childhood memories of Argentina. He included a piece about the pampas, the grassland that seems to go on forever all across central Argentina. Lalo Schifrin said he wanted to portray a feeling of quiet solitude and a sense of infinity, like you're all alone in this endless ocean of tall grass. Let's hear it, played by an all-star ensemble calling itself Viva Tango, with Héctor del Curto playing a featured part on the bandoneón, the tango accordion of Argentina. Pampas by Lalo Schifrin.

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1: 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I'm Michael Barone. 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
0: 19th-century composer and organist Elfriede André was determined to do it all, and she wanted to bring other women along. André and her father helped change laws so women could work as organists. She became the first woman in Sweden to get a job as a cathedral organist. She advocated for women to become telegraph operators, and she became one of Sweden's first women to do that as well. And she was also a prolific composer. Resented that people could not name female composers who'd written large works, and she wanted to change that. From APM American Public Media, this is Performance Today. I'm Valerie Kaler. Elfriede André's Symphony No. 2 is on the way this hour of PT. Also ahead, cellist Camille Thoma beams in from the planet of Tippett Rise with music by Chopin. Here she is with Wolfgang Schmidt with a nocturne by one of Chopin's besties, Auguste Franchomme.

0: Alberto Ginastera had a great love for the traditional music of his native Argentina, both the music of South American Indian tribes and that of the gauchos, the rough-and-tumble cowboys of the pampas, the prairies. And he drew on both in the suite we just heard, Impressions of the Puna. We ended with Danza, and you can almost see those gauchos, thumbs hooked into their belts, dancing up a storm, a dust storm. That performance from a concert during the Colorado College Summer Music Festival in Colorado Springs. Elizabeth Mann played the flute, Stefan Hirsch and Stephen Rose violins, Virginia Barron played viola, and Beyond Song played the cello. In a moment, the irresistible pull of Chopin. This is Performance Today from APM.
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0: The musician's life may seem glamorous, but behind the scenes, there's plenty of stress and pressure. There's the physical and psychological demands of constant performance, the expectations to always be in top form, and the unrelenting logistical nightmares of travel. For some musicians, an extended stay at a summer music festival is a great way to just unwind. In 2024, Belgian cellist Camille Thomas traded her busy schedule for the vast open skies of Montana. She and pianist Julien Brocal were invited to hold a residency at Tibbett Rise Art Center and simply create together with no expectations for what they needed to produce during their time there. There was a sense of calm and trust that gave them the freedom to be creative. Thomas says they felt almost like they were on another planet. She added, quote, Tibbett Rise felt like a planet of its own, a planet of vastness, beauty, and nature, and an infinite hope in the power of art. It was not just a place, but a state of mind where sound and imagination could expand beyond their usual limits. Here is a brief snapshot of her time on the planet known as Tibbett Rise. Cellist Camille Thomas, joined by pianist Julien Brocal, playing their intimate arrangement of the Larghetto from the Piano Concerto No. 1 by Frédéric Chopin.

0: That rapturous romance is usually played by a full orchestra and solo piano, as the second movement of the Piano Concerto No. 1 by Chopin. For cellist Camille Thomas, listening to Chopin's piano concertos growing up was like being on a delightful holiday. She wasn't going to play them on her instrument, so she could sit back and simply enjoy their beauty. Joke's on her, though. Camille Thomas could not just stay on listening vacation. We heard her play an intimate setting of the Larghetto from Chopin's Piano Concerto No. 1. She and pianist Julien Brocal made that arrangement and gave that performance together at the Tippett Rise Music Center just outside Fishtail, Montana. Coming up, you gotta fight for your right to play the organ. This is Performance Today from APM.
1: He always said he was too ugly for show business. Yosef was from a show business family for sure, though. His father and brothers were well-known composers and band leaders, and he had the family musical talent. But Josef Strauss was a man of many talents, an engineer, a mathematician, a playwright, an inventor. Among his designs was a horse-drawn street sweeper. But when his brother, the Waltz King, fell ill from exhaustion, Josef was pressed into service in the family business, helping compose and lead Johann Jr.'s orchestras. Turns out Josef was good at that, too. Great music, great composers, and the stories behind them 24/7 here at your Classical Companion at 89.1. 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
0: Swedish composer and organist Elfrida André was determined to do it all, and she wanted to bring other women along. She was born in 1841, studied composition and organ at the Royal Swedish Academy of Music. She was the first woman in Sweden to get a diploma as an organist. But at the time, women were not allowed to hold organist positions in Sweden. So Elfrida André and her father helped change the laws so women could be professional organists. When she was 26, she became the first woman in Sweden to be hired as a cathedral organist. And she remained the organist of the Gothenburg Cathedral until her death, just shy of her 88th birthday. Elfrida André was also a prolific composer. She resented that people could not name female composers who'd written big pieces, and she wanted to change that. She wrote, quote, "It would be easier to tear a piece from the rock than to tear away from me my ideal idea, the elevation of womankind." Despite suggestions that she just write short songs, André wrote lots of chamber music and two symphonies. Let's hear one of those larger works from a concert in Houston. Delyana Lazarova conducting Rocco in the Symphony No. 2 in A minor by Elfrida André.

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0: The Symphony No. 2 by Swedish composer Elfriede André premiered in 1893 during intermission of a theater performance in Gothenburg. At the performance we just heard from 2024, it was the main event. Deljana Lazarova conducted the ensemble Rocco in concert at St. John the Divine Church in Houston, Texas. The Symphony No. 2 by Elfriede André. André was integral in getting women the legal right to hold jobs as organists in 19th century Sweden. And in 1863, she spearheaded a campaign to allow women to become telegraph operators. And she became one of the first women in Sweden to do that as well. All the while, she composed and worked as the organist at Gothenburg Cathedral. Truly fascinating figure, Elfriede André. 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I'm Valerie Kaler. 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

0: Wolfgang Amadeus Mozart there on WMHT from his Divertimento for Strings and French Horns of 1777. That was the second theme and variations movement performed by Capella Istropolitana under Harald Neerath.
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1: What do you do when you have something to do that you have to do, but you don't so much want to do? Maybe a punt, take a bit of a shortcut, and that's understandable. Even Mozart did that. The composer famously hated writing for the flute, but a commission is a commission. So when he received one that included a lot of flute work, he took a shortcut, reworking an earlier oboe concerto into this, his marvelous Flute Concerto No. 2 in D, and nobody was the wiser. 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
0: It's a Donizetti overture next on WMHT, Vienna, 1842. Linda of Chamonix, in the south of France there, of Chateau de Chamonix fame, Tullio Serafin conducts.

Donizetti's Overture to Linda of Chamonix, 1842 Vienna, in a famous performance there on WMHT. Tullio Serafin conducting the Philharmonia Orchestra. It's Saint-Saëns next in the music on WMHT, the opening allegro, non troppo, not too fast, from the Saint-Saëns Piano Trio, number 2, 1892.

The Neve Trio there, playing Camille Saint-Saëns, the opening allegro from his E minor piano trio number 2. Thank you for tuning in. 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

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It's a favourite oboe concerto next on WMHT, the Cimarosa, that's Domenico Cimarosa in Naples. Pamela Pecha is the soloist with the Leos Janacek Chamber Orchestra.

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0: Oboist Pamela Pecha performing the Cimarosa Oboe Concerto in C Major with the Leos Janacek Chamber Orchestra right here on WMHT.
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1: Spiriting you back to the Court of the Sun King next on WMHT, Louis XIV in that splendid palace at Versailles, the Royal Concert No. 1 by his court composer, François Couperin, performed here by the Smithsonian Chamber Players.

The Smithsonian Chamber Players there with the Concert Royal, the Royal Concert No. 1 by François Couperin, Louis XIV's court composer, Kenneth Slowick directing.

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1: He was 22 years old and determined to take home the Anton Rubinstein Prize for pianists. But Sergei Prokofiev wasn't sure he could play a classical work well enough to win. He decided instead to perform one of his own pieces, but he was thwarted when he learned that only published works were allowed in the competition. What's a young musician to do? Young Sergei looked around and found a publisher willing to produce 20 copies of this work. And just like that, his first concerto was published. Spoiler alert, he won. 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
2: Beethoven had a student that asked him once why the Seventh Symphony was so much more popular than the Eighth Symphony. Beethoven's response, because this Eighth is so much better. Here is the Symphony No. 8 in F, Opus 93 of Beethoven. Daniel Barenboim leads the Berlin Staatskapelle Orchestra.

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0: The Little F Major Symphony, the Symphony No. 8 in F, Opus 93 of Beethoven, Daniel Barenboim, and the Berlin Staatskapelle Orchestra, and your classical companion, WMHT.
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It's Hector Berlioz next on WMHT, the great composer, great orchestrator at his most exuberant, Roman Carnival Overture of 1843.

0: The Roman Carnival Overture by Hector Berlioz, 1843, cannibalized from his music for Benvenuto Cellini, his opera about the Italian soldier and sculptor and silversmith and teller of tall tales. That was James Levine conducting the Berlin Philharmonic.
1: Johnny and Joe had a band, one of the best of the 60s, the 1860s. Joe was the leader. Johnny became his assistant. But arguments came over whose music they were going to play and how things were going to work. At the end of five tumultuous years, they split. Johnny, or Johann Strauss Sr., well, he formed his own band. Joe was Joseph Lanner, who continued to play with his orchestra. The two great talents were now forever enemies. Great music of Joseph Lanner, Johann Strauss Sr., and all your other favorites and the stories behind it, 24/7 at your Classical Companion, 89.1 WMHT-FM Schenectady, 88.7 WRHV-FM Poughkeepsie, WMHT-HD, and streaming online at classicalwmht.org.

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0: It's a piano concerto by Franz Joseph Haydn, next on WMHT, the little concerto in G, performed here by Philippe Entremont with the Vienna Chamber Orchestra.

The Little Piano Concerto in G Major by Franz Joseph Haydn, Hoboken 14, number 13, if you want the exact details. 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
1: The young musician walked nearly 20 miles to see a performance of Verdi's Aida. By the end of the show, he had made up his mind to compose opera. 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His name, Giacomo Puccini. 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

0: The Little Cavatina from The Deer Hunter, music by Stanley Myers, played there on WMHT by Australian guitarist John Williams.
1: Frédéric Chopin's two piano concerti, written when he was still very young, 19 and 20 years old. The first piano concerto was actually written second. This piano concerto number 2 in F minor, opus 21, actually written first. Here is pianist Maria João Pires with the Royal Philharmonic Orchestra, led by André Previn, WMHT.

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0: the Piano Concerto No. 2 in F minor, Opus 21 by Frédéric Chopin. Just 19 years old when he wrote that music. Maria Jaupirisch, the piano soloist with the Royal Philharmonic Orchestra, led by André Previn, on your Classical Companion, WMHT.
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Icelandic pianist Víkingur Ólafsson playing Philip Glass there on WMHT, the iconic opening of Philip Glass's Glass Works of 1981.

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1: His talent was unmatched, and his creativity seemed to flow effortlessly, breaking rules and making way for bright, beautiful, and emotional works. Generations later, Dvorak would call his music Sweet Sunshine. I'm Mary Darcy, and I'll bring you a daily dose of that sweet sunshine with your Vitamin M, your 9 o'clock Mozart, every weekday at 9 o'clock sharp, right here on WMHT. A horrible plague swept through the small German city, leaving illness and death and despair in its wake. People were looking to their leaders for hope. A pastor named Philip Nicolai tried to provide that hope. He composed a hymn, a work that mourned the souls lost, but a work of comfort in the life to come as well. Years later, Johann Sebastian Bach built upon that work to create one of his best-known cantatas, a lovely work of hope and peace, the cantata number 140, known as Sleepers Awake. 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

Music by Douglas Lilburn, the New Zealand composer, the Lassie's Lament, harking back to his Scottish heritage, played there by my friend, the pianist Michael Houston.

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You don't think of Tchaikovsky as a piano composer, do you? But he wrote all these beautiful little piano pieces. That was the Nocturne in C-sharp minor from his Opus 19, played there by Long Long. Music from Golden Age Venice, next on WMHT, Albinoni's Opus 9, number 9, the double oboe concerto in C.

0: A period performance there of Albinoni's Opus 9, Number 9, the Double Oboe Concerto in C Major, and that recording of Christopher Hogwood directing the Academy of Ancient Music with soloists Alfredo Bernardini and Frank de Bruijn.
1: Beethoven was angry. He'd gotten into a row with his friend, the violinist George Bridgetower. Beethoven tore up the dedication to his latest sonata. He wrote a new dedication to one of the finest violinists of the day, Rudolf Kreutzer, who hated the piece and never played it. But to this day, the Violin Sonata No. 9 in A still bears his name, the Kreutzer Sonata, a name that became even more famous after Russian novelist Leo Tolstoy used the title for a book that could have been named the Bridgetower Sonata. Maybe not. 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

Juhani Lagerspetz there on WMHT playing that little arrangement of a Brahms song. That was Fräulein Samkeit lying in the grass watching the clouds. It's Handel. It is most magnificent next on WMHT. The music that he wrote for celebrations of a big peace treaty in Europe in 1749. Music for the Royal Fireworks. Bogdan Wachal conducts.

Doesn't that just fill you with joy? Handel's Royal Fireworks Music, the overture to the great fireworks in London in 1749. You know, 12,000 people attended the rehearsal alone in Green Park in London. Bogdan Varkal there directing his Kapella Istropolitana.

It's Concerto from the German Baroque next on WMHT, the G major by Heineken, Johann David Heineken. Reinhard Goebel directs.

Reinhard Goebel directing his Musica Antiqua Cologne there on WMHT. That was Johann David Heineken's Concerto in G. And thank you so much for tuning in here on WMHT. It's the lovely little flower dance, the Pas de Fleurs next by Léo Delibes.

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0: A little Delib for you there on WMHT, The Flower Dance. Pas de Fleur from his Naila of 1897, performed there by the Salon Orchestra Cologne. Now, I don't know about you, but if your house is anything like the state of mine on a Saturday morning, then it's in serious need of some Saturday morning chores. 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

0: Piazzolla's is lovely little Arios Nonino, farewelling his father who had just died, performed there by Federico Mondalci with the Moscow Chamber Orchestra.
1: This is a piece for solo piano, a piece Enrique Granados composed in the early 20th century, then sent off to a music competition being held at the conservatory in Madrid. After the judges heard the piece, Granados was declared unanimously the winner. Here it is, the Allegro de Concierto by Enrique Granados.

0: It sparkles, it splashes, it kind of runs. It's a concierto de allegro.
1: It was a sweltering day in Rome when a young Hector Berlioz ducked into St. Peter's Basilica to escape the heat. He brought a book along, a racy number by Lord Byron, The Saga of a Pirate Who Breaks into a Palace and is Rescued by a Concubine. Berlioz took refuge in the cool of a confessional and read the work that inspired his Corsair Overture. 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
1: 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I especially like Barber's Adagio, Opus 11. 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I am Richard Connery, and I live in Guilderland, New York.
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the famous Philip Glass. Facades from his album Glassworks of 1982. Didn't he give his pieces brilliant titles, given such a brilliant name as a composer? Their performance from John Hall on sax with the London Chamber Orchestra and Christopher Warren Green.

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1: At the age of five, he announced to his parents that he would be a concert pianist. 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
0: It's a string quartet masterpiece. Next on WMHT by Antonin Dvorak, writing this 3 days after he'd arrived in America in the summer of 1893, vacationing in Spillville, Iowa, amongst the Czech expat community. The children had just arrived and he was happy. You can hear it, writing this in less than 3 weeks. His great American string quartet, number 12 in F major, performed here by the Guarneri Quartet.

String Quartet No. 12 in F, the Great American Quartet of 1893 by Antonín Dvořák, in that performance on WMHT from the Guarneri Quartet.

It's a French masterpiece next on WMHT, written by 28-year-old Maurice Ravel. The Ravel String Quartet in F, premiered 1904, 10 years after the Debussy, and very much modelled on the Debussy Quartet, even down to the second pizzicato movement. But a vintage Ravel masterpiece in its own right, of course. It's played here by the Hagen Quartet,

0: String Quartet in F by Maurice Ravel. Yes, the famous Ravel String Quartet. I mentioned Debussy before, modelled on the Debussy. Ravel was a little unsure of it, but Debussy heard it and said, "Don't change a note." That performance on WMHT from the Hagen Quartet.
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2: Robert Schumann called it the slender maiden between two giants. Beethoven's lyrical Fourth Symphony, the bridge between the meaty Eroica and the dramatic Faith Symphony. Beethoven's Symphony No. 4 in B-flat may be lighter in tone, but it is still beautifully Beethoven. I'm Mary Darcy, and this hour on WMHT, we'll hear a movement from the symphony Hector Berlioz said was composed not by a human being, but by the Archangel Michael. Beethoven's Symphony No. 4 in B-flat. First, we'll check in on the news from NPR.

The Pavana and Nocturnes of 16th century German composer and music publisher Valentin Hausmann. You heard the Ensemble Duls Memoir, or Sweet Memories, on listener-supported WMHT. Still come this hour, music Robert Schumann thought was his second symphony, until he wrote a second symphony. His Overture, Scherzo, and Finale queued up for you. First, a bit of Beethoven, from a work that Robert Schumann called The Slender Maidens Between Two Giants. The Symphony No. 4 in B-flat is a joyful lyrical bridge between the Eroica and the Fate Symphony. Hector Berlioz was enamored with it. It must have been written, he said, not by a human, but by the Archangel Michael. Simon Rottle leads the Vienna Philharmonic in the Finale.

0: Sir Simon Rattle leading the Vienna Philharmonic in the finale from Beethoven's Symphony No. 4 in B-flat, written in about a month while he was also working on his fourth piano concerto and his opera Fidelio. Music of Robert Schumann still to come this hour on WMHT, and a lovely arrangement of Debussy's Clair de Lune. That's next.
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2: 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I like Ratchavara. There's a couple of Russian composers and a Ukrainian composer that I like. I love Philip Glass. I love John Adams. My name is David Thomas. I live in Hillsdale in Columbia County and spend some time on the Upper West Side of Manhattan.
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0: Robert Schumann thought of it as his second symphony, until he composed his actual second symphony. I'm Mary Darcy, and this hour on WMHT, we'll hear Schumann's Overture, Scherzo, and Finale. Some moonlight music for you first this morning from Claude Debussy's Suite Bergamasque. Mstislav Rostropovich and Alexander Dukin perform a lovely arrangement for cello and piano of the best-known movement of the Suite Bergamasque, the Clair de Lune.

Clair de Lune, the best-known movement from Claude Debussy's Sweet Bergamasque. You heard Mstislav Rostropovich on cello with Alexander Dukin at the piano on listener-supported WMHT. Music of Robert Schumann for you now, a work that he thought of as his second symphony until he wrote an actual second symphony. John Elliott Gardner leads the revolutionary and romantic orchestra in the overture, scherzo, and finale.

one movement short of a symphony, the Overture, Scherzo, and Finale of Robert Schumann. John Elliott Gardner led the revolutionary and romantic orchestra. News from NPR on the way in just a couple of minutes here on WMHT. First, though, a bit of Telemann for you. This is the Oboe d'Amore Concerto in A. Enjoy.

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0: The Concerto in A for Oboe d'Amore, the Oboe of Love, named for its warm, sweet, melodic sound. Music of Georg Philipp Telemann. Thomas Stacey joined Kevin Mallon and Aradia Baroque. Get your stretches in. We will go dancing in a bit with Waltz King Johann Strauss Jr. First, though, we're going to get you updated on the news from the folks at NPR. It's coming up in just a moment here on WMHT.
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5: Live from NPR News in Washington, I'm Corva Coleman. Six states are holding primaries today from Pennsylvania to Oregon. Some will show the reach of President Trump's endorsement power. NPR's Domenico Montanaro says some GOP candidates are appealing to very conservative party members in primaries, and it's not clear yet how that will appeal to all voters in a general election.
6: Tonight we're going to see results from Senate primaries in Alabama and Georgia, where the Republicans, they're all trying to out-MAGA each other. Georgia is going to be particularly important to watch because it's a really important Senate race with Democrat John Ossoff as the incumbent. Republicans would really love to flip that seat, but the Republican primary electorate in Georgia is very conservative and very different than the general election one, which has become much more purple.
5: NPR's Domenico Montanaro reporting. San Diego police are investigating the shooting deaths yesterday of three men at the city's Islamic Center. They separately discovered the bodies of two males nearby who died by suicide. Police believe the males are responsible for the shootings. They're investigating the attack on the Islamic Center as a hate crime. Secretary of State Marco Rubio has announced a fresh round of sanctions against Cuba. These target 11 people and three governmental bodies. NPR's Michelle Kellerman reports Rubio has been stepping up pressure on Cuba.
7: The Interior Ministry, the National Police, and the Directorate of Intelligence are now all facing sanctions. Cuba's justice and energy ministers are among the 11 individuals singled out. Any property they may have in the U.S. will be frozen, and Americans are barred from doing business with them. Secretary Rubio says in a statement that these, quote, regime-aligned actors are to blame for the suffering of the Cuban people and the failing economy. Cuba blames a U.S. oil embargo for the latest humanitarian crisis. The U.S. rejects that, but the crisis began after the Trump administration ousted the leader of Venezuela, which was Cuba's main oil supplier. Michelle Kellerman, NPR News, the State Department.
5: One of the largest electricity producers.

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A violin concerto for you now from the German romantic composer Louis Spohr. Hilary Hahn joins AGOA and the Swedish Radio Symphony Orchestra in the Violin Concerto No. 8, called In the Mode of a Cantata.

0: In the mode of a cantata, the violin concerto number 8 in A minor, opus 47 of Louis Spohr. In addition to being a prolific composer, Spohr invented the violin chin rest. Nope, it wasn't always just there, had to be invented. Hilary Hahn joined AGOA in the Swedish Radio Symphony Orchestra on listener-supported WMHT. Anton Arinsky lived fast and died young. But he made some wonderful music in his short life, and I will bring you some of it later this hour on WMHT. Hope you can stay tuned.
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0: 36 minutes past 7 o'clock on your Tuesday morning. Hope it's off to a terrific start. Mary Darcy with you, your classical companion here at WMHT, with a whole morning of terrific music queued up to help with that. Starting with a work by Navajo pianist and composer Connor Chi. He was just 12 years old when he took the gold medal at the World Piano Competition, and he performed at Carnegie Hall. He combines his Native American heritage with classical piano training. We'll hear Chi at the piano now with his own work, Air Spirits.

composer, pianist, and member of the Navajo Nation, Connor Chee, at the piano, performing his own work, Air Spirits, on listener-supported WMHT. An oboe concerto for you now from 18th century virtuoso Ludwig August Lebrun.

the Oboe Concerto No. 6 in F of Ludwig August Lebrun, the last of his six concertos for that instrument. You heard Heinz Holliger with Thomas Fury leading Camerata Bern on listener-supported WMHT. Sometimes with great talent comes some pretty big demons and a capacity for self-destruction. Sadly, that was the case for 19th century Russian composer, pianist, and music professor Anton Arensky. He lived fast and died young, undone by drinking and gambling. But he was very, very talented. The Rembrandt Trio performs the opening movement from his Piano Trio No. 1 in D minor.

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1: The Rembrandt Trio, performing the piano trio in D minor, Opus 32, number 1 of Anton Arensky, a 19th century pianist, composer, and music professor. He lived fast and died young in his early 40s, but he left behind some wonderful music in his short life. Want to box many cantatas on the way in the next hour of our morning together, and a lovely wedding cake waltz from Camille Saint-Saëns. First, we'll check in on the news from the folks at NPR that's coming up next on WMHT.
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6: Live from NPR News in Washington, I'm Corva Coleman. There are primaries in six states today. That includes Kentucky, as Kentucky Public Radio's Sylvia Goodman tells us.
7: Kentucky Republicans have a big list of candidates to choose from, but a few have risen to the top. Congressman Andy Barr is leaving his House district to run for the seat, securing President Trump's endorsement late in the race. His main competition will be former Kentucky Attorney General Daniel Cameron, who lost his 2023 bid for governor to Democrat Andy Beshear. Cameron has seen some support from libertarian-leaning state politicians, but has fallen significantly in available polling. A few familiar faces have dominated the Democratic side of the race, with former unsuccessful Senate candidates Charles Booker and Amy McGrath. The Cook Political Report still rates the Senate seat as a solid red one. For NPR News, I'm Sylvia Goodman in Louisville, Kentucky.
6: San Diego police say five people are dead, including two suspects, following yesterday's mass shooting at the city's Islamic Center. Police say the suspects died by suicide. From member station KPBS, Corey Suzuki reports local authorities are investigating this as a hate crime.
8: The Islamic Center of San Diego is the largest mosque in San Diego County. Police say they found three people dead in front of the building. They found the two they think were the shooters in a car several blocks away. They were also dead. Taha Hassan is the imam and director of the Islamic Center of San Diego. He said his community was in mourning.
9: The religious intolerance and the hate, unfortunately, that exists in our nation is unprecedented.
8: San Diego Police Chief Scott Wall said they are investigating the shooting as a hate crime. He declined to provide specific details, but said there was generalized hate rhetoric and speech involved. For NPR News, I'm Corey Suzuki in San Diego.
6: Enrollment in healthcare.gov and the other marketplaces is projected to plunge by 5 million people this year. As NPR's Selena Simmons Duffin reports, the dramatic drop came after Congress failed to make a deal on premium subsidies.
10: Lawmakers came close to a deal, but in the end, it fell apart. Extra federal money that helped keep premium costs down expired at the end of December. Cynthia Cox of the nonpartisan health research organization KFF is a co-author of a new report on what happened with healthcare.gov and the state marketplaces after that.
11: Costs went up significantly and a lot of people dropped their plans. Those who stay are paying more, either in the form of higher premiums or higher deductibles or both.
10: The report projects enrollment in these marketplaces will plunge this year from 22 million in 2025 to about 17 million.

composed as a wedding gift for a pianist friend. Jean-Philippe Coyard joined André Previn and the Royal Philharmonic Orchestra in Camille Saint-Saëns' Wedding Cake Caprice Waltz on listener-supported WMHT. Johann Sebastian Bach composed hundreds of cantatas in his job as a church music director and organist. He needed a new one for every service. Music from one of the best known of those cantatas for you now, the opening of the Cantata No. 80, A Mighty Fortress Is Our God.

0: the Empire Brass Quintet, performing the opening movement from Bach's Cantata No. 80, A Mighty Fortress Is Our God. A piano suite still to come this hour from George Frideric Handel, and Joshua Bell performs music of Max Bruch. That's coming up in just a couple of minutes here on WMHT. Hope you can stay tuned.
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0: Alan Hovhaness was one of the most prolific composers of the 20th century. The Armenian-American composer found inspiration in Eastern mysticism, philosophy, astronomy, sometimes in literature. Mary Darcy with you, your classical companion here at WMHT, with some Hovhaness for you now, inspired by a canto in Edmund Spenser's poem, The Fairy Queen. He created a three-movement suite with themes of rebirth, reincarnation, and a garden where souls blossom like flowers. Yolanda Condonassis and Eugenia Zuckerman perform the Garden of Adonis suite.

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You heard Yolanda Condonosis with a good friend of WMHT, Eugenia Zuckerman, on listener-supported WMHT. A piano suite still to come this hour from George Frederick Handel. First, though, music of Max Bruch from a violin concerto he composed for a friend of his, the virtuoso Joseph Joachim. Joshua Bell is soloist here in the second movement of Max Bruch's Violin Concerto No. 1 in G minor.

composed for the virtuoso Joseph Joachim by Max Bruch. Joshua Bell joins Sir Neville Mariner and the Academy of St. Martin in the Fields in the Violin Concerto No. 1 in G minor on listener-supported WMHT. Mary Darcy with you, your classical companion here at WMHT. Your 9 o'clock Mozart is just a few minutes away. A suite for you first from George Frederick Handel. Shang Jin Cho performs the suite No. 8 in F minor.

0: the crowning jewel from a set of suites that George Frederick Handel composed in 1720, a rare work for him in F minor, the deep and emotional Suite Number 8 in F minor. A string quartet in the next hour from the father of the form, Franz Joseph Haydn, and an oboe quartet from his buddy, Mozart. 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
1: 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Hee-Sung Lee joins members of the Russian Mozart Oboe Quartet in Mozart's Oboe Quartet in F, K370.

0: He Sun Lee with members of the Russian Mozart Oboe Quartet, performing Mozart's Oboe Quartet in FK370. 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A string quartet still to come this hour from Mozart's friend and mentor Franz Joseph Haydn, and a concerto from the Red Priest. 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
0: Franz Joseph Haydn was 58 years old when he first saw the ocean. He was setting sail for what would turn out to be the first of two successful visits to London at the request of his friend, the impresario Johann Peter Salmon. In just a few minutes here on WMHT, we will hear a little something he composed for the second of those visits, a string quartet known as The Rider. First, though, a concerto from The Red Priest, Antonio Vivaldi.

Guitarist Sharon Isbin with Howard Griffiths leading the Zurich Chamber Orchestra in the Concerto in D, RV 93 of Antonio Vivaldi on listener-supported WMHT. A Haydn quartet for you now, inspired by his first visit to London. The great halls that he performed in on that first visit inspired him to create pieces with a bold theatrical flair for his return. His string quartet in G minor, opus 74, was composed between visits in preparation for the return to London. It gets its nickname from the galloping feel. The Haydn Quartet performs Haydn's Reiter Quartet.

The string quartet in G minor, The Rider, a late quartet by Franz Joseph Haydn, composed for his second visit to London. You heard the Hagen Quartet on listener-supported WMHT. To the 20th century now, and a work from an American composer, conductor, teacher, and radio producer. Don Gillis was a producer for Arturo Toscanini's programs at NBC, programs recorded in the studio Saturday Night Live calls home today. Gillis is best known for his lighthearted, playful symphonies. This is from the last of them, written in 1967, his Symphony X, or Symphony No. 10, subtitled The Big D for Dallas. From that work, Ian Hobson leads Symphony of Varsovia in The Requiem and Cotton Bowl.

0: The Requiem and Cotton Bowl from the Symphony No. 10, the Big D of 20th century composer, conductor, teacher, and radio producer Don Gillis. Gillis was known for his fun, lighthearted symphonies. That was from his last one, written in 1967. Music of Beethoven in the next hour, a piano sonata for a student named Therese, and some gorgeous waltzes for cello and piano from an amazing Broadway cellist. That's coming up in just a few minutes here on WMHT.
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0: A medley of waltzes from Richard Rodgers in today's classical coffee break here on WMHT, performed by renowned Broadway cellist Mary Dorman Phaneuf, and a Beethoven piano sonata for a student named Therese. First, though, a suite from the late 17th century, then a German composer who brought the style of Lully's French suites to Germany, Johann Caspar Ferdinand Fischer. Misha Gaeg performs Fischer's Suite No. 4 in D minor from a set he called The Journal of Springtime.
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0: Johann Caspar Ferdinand Fischer. Misha Gaeg performs Fischer's Suite No. 4 in D minor from a set he called The Journal of Springtime.

The Suite Number 4 in D minor from Johann Caspar Ferdinand Fischer's Journal of Springtime. 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Music of Maurice Ravel for you now. His Menuet Antique was composed for solo piano in 1895 and then orchestrated later on. The late, great Bernard Haitink leads the Boston Symphony Orchestra.

0: Bernard Haitink leading the Boston Symphony Orchestra in the Menuet Antique of Maurice Ravel. Ravel went on to use that theme again in later works, including one we hear often here at WMHT, Le Tombeau de Couperin, the Tomb of Couperin. A Beethoven piano sonata still to come this hour on WMHT, and a classical coffee break featuring some of the loveliest melodies of Richard Rodgers. It's coming up in just a few minutes. Hope you can stay tuned.
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0: A medley of some of the best-known melodies of Richard Rodgers on the way in today's classical coffee break here on WMHT, featuring a cellist who's made a career playing for Broadway, Mary Dorman Phaneuf. And we'll hear a Beethoven sonata. First, though, music of a buddy of Beethoven's, German cellist, composer, and conductor Franz Donzi. You'll hear Paul Meyer on clarinet and Jean-Pierre Rampal playing the flute as he leads the Franz Liszt Chamber Orchestra in Donzi's Symphonie Concertante in B-flat.

The Symphony Concertante in B-flat, Opus 41 of Franz Danzi. You heard Paul Meyer on clarinet with Jean-Pierre Rampal playing the flute while leading the Franz Liszt Chamber Orchestra. Okay, time for a stretch and a refill and your classical coffee break, your daily listen on the lighter side of the WMHT catalog. Music of Richard Rodgers today, who wrote some of the most beautiful melodies that ever graced a Broadway theater. You will be able to pick some of those out for sure in this work, a waltz that includes pieces like This Nearly Was Mine, Edelweiss, and Something Good. It's performed here by pianist Ted Sperling and Broadway cellist Mary Dorman Phaneuf. The Waltz Medley.

A waltz medley of gorgeous tunes from the great Richard Rodgers. You heard Ted Sperling with Broadway cellist Mary Dorman Fanouf from their wonderful album Music of Broadway for Cello and Piano. Hope to bring you more from that album soon here on WMHT. That's your classical coffee break, your daily listen on the lighter side of our catalog, a feature you make possible with your pledge. So thanks for that. A concerto for lute and strings now from German Baroque composer Johann Friedrich Fausch. Enjoy.

The Concerto in D for Lute and Strings, a Baroque violinist and composer Johann Friedrich Fausch. None of his works were published in his lifetime, but he was held in very high regard by his contemporaries, including Johann Sebastian Bach. You heard Hopkins and Smith on lute with Chiara Banchini and David Plantier on violins and David Courvoisier on viola. As promised, music of Beethoven for you now here on WMHT, his personal favorite among the sonatas, the Piano Sonata No. 24 in F-sharp, Opus 78, was written for one of his pupils, Therese von Brunswick. Pianist John O'Connor performs for Therese.

0: John O'Connor performing for Therese, the piano sonata number 24 in F sharp, opus 78 of Ludwig von Beethoven, one written for a student of his, the Countess Therese von Brunswick, who also might be the Elise in the famous Fur Elise. Nobody knows for sure, but when Beethoven died, the original manuscript for that work turned up at her home. I'm just saying. Mary Darcy with you, your classical companion here at WMHT with an extra dash of Mozart on the way in the next hour. And we'll go waltzing with a reluctant composer, the brother of the waltz king, Joseph Strauss. That's next. Stay tuned.
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1: Step in and handle the orchestra for a while. Turns out he was good at that too. Even older brother Johann said that Josef is the most gifted. I am simply the most popular. A waltz now that Josef composed for the Vienna Authors and Journalists Society Ball. Vili Boskovsky leads the Vienna Strauss Orchestra in the Typographical Letters Waltzes.

The Typographical Letters Waltzes, Opus 252 of Joseph Strauss, the middle of the Strauss brothers and the most talented, and that is according to his big brother, the Waltz King. A little extra dash of Mozart for your Tuesday morning now. Julia Fischer joins Jakob Kreutzberg and the Netherlands Chamber Orchestra in the Rondo for Violin and Orchestra in B-flat, K269.

0: Julia Fischer, the soloist there with Jakob Kreizberg, leading the Netherlands Chamber Orchestra in the Rondo for Violin and Orchestra, K269 of Wolfgang Amadeus Mozart. One work left in our morning together here at WMHT. We'll hear Tchaikovsky's Second Piano Concerto, the whole thing. Stay tuned.
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0: The famous Nikolai Rubinstein was not a fan of Tchaikovsky's first piano concerto. In fact, Tchaikovsky was crushed when Rubinstein publicly trashed the piece. But the second piano concerto, well, he dedicated that one to Rubinstein, who planned on playing the premiere, but died before it took place. Instead, the work premiered in the United States in 1881. I'm Mary Darcy, your classical companion here at WMHT. The last work I have for you this morning is that entire concerto. Listen to the second movement when it becomes a lyrical triple concerto. Kirill Gerstein joins Semyon Bishkov and the Czech Philharmonic in Tchaikovsky's Piano Concerto No. 2 in G.

0: Kirill Gerstein, with Semyon Bishkov leading the Czech Philharmonic in the Piano Concerto No. 2 in G, Opus 33 of Peter Ilyich Tchaikovsky, wrapping up our Tuesday together. Bach's Lunch is next, then Rob and Charlotte take you into the evening with more of your favorites. The last word today goes to Louis Armstrong, who said, "The best I can do is stay happy." Louis Armstrong. I'm Mary Darcy. I'll be back first thing tomorrow here at WMHT with music to help us stay happy. Hope you can join me. Until then, please stay safe, stay kind, and have a fantastic day.
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the plays were first performed and Shakespeare was still writing them. This is from the CD called Come, Gentle Knight. The Ensemble Galilée, some selections from Music of Shakespeare's World.

That's the ensemble Galilei with music of Shakespeare's World from a CD entitled Come Gentle Night. This is WMHT-FM's Hour of Baroque and Early Music. It's Box Lunch. I'm Chris Wink. Now, most of the composers we're going to hear from today are either anonymous, we don't know who they were, or they might as well have been anonymous because we don't really know their names all that well. But this next composer, Diedrich Buxtehude, was a Danish organist and composer of church and chamber and organ music, and possibly the most influential composer of his time. He moved to Lübeck in 1688 and became the organist of St. Mary's Church there. And in Lübeck, he rose to such fame that musicians from northern Germany came all the way to the city to meet the composer and attend his concerts. He was visited by Handel in 1703, by Bach in 1705, and according to legend, Bach walked more than 200 miles just to meet him. Here's the Chaconne in E minor by Diedrich Buxtehude.

0: Gary Lynn Wilson and the Simón Bolívar Symphony Orchestra with the Chaconne Minor by Dietrich Buxtehude. That was arranged and transcribed by Carlos Chavez. You're listening to Box Lunch. 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I'm Chris Wink.
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0: Welcome back to the program. I'm Chris Wink. This is WMHT-FM's Hour of Baroque and Early Music. It's called Box Lunch. Now, in this program, we're featuring relatively unknown composers of the Baroque and early music eras. We're also playing a couple of composers who are very well known, perhaps the most legendary in their time, anyway. Next up is a composer by the name of Martin Pearson. I don't know much about him, but I just thought this was a beautiful piece. It's performed here by Rafael Pugliana on the harpsichord, Fall of the Leaf.

That's Fall of the Leaf by Martin Pearson. Rafael Pugliana performed from a CD called The Golden Age of Harpsichord Music. Certainly that was the case in the Baroque music era. This is WMHT-FM's Hour of Baroque and Early Music. It's Box Lunch. I'm Chris Wink. Bunoise was perhaps the most highly regarded composer at the court of Burgundy during the final days of the luxurious duchy. His compositions comprise of two cantus firmus masses, several motets, and dozens of secular songs. Bunoise was probably best known for his secular music, which represents the apogee of the intricate song form, both in poetry and music of the early Renaissance. Here is Antoine Bunoise's music, the Magnificat, sixth tone.

That's Pomerium, led by Alexander Blachly, performing the Magnificat sixth tone by Antoine Bonnoise, who is a composer in the Burgundy region of France, a Renaissance composer. We're listening to relatively unknown composers of the Renaissance and Baroque music eras. This is Bach's Lunch, WMHT-FM's Hour of Baroque and Early Music. 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Next is perhaps the most important composer of the Renaissance era, the composer that almost everybody thinks of when they think of early music, Michael Praetorius. And the piece, of course, The Dances of Terpsichore, that Michael Praetorius borrowed and sort of turned into his own suite around the year 1612 when he did that. We're going to listen now to the Ensemble Dolce Memoir with some selections from that suite of music by Michael Praetorius.

0: A suite of music from the Terpsichore Dances by Michael Praetorius, Ensemble Dolce Memoir. 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I'm Chris Wink.
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0: 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This is Box Lunch, WMHT-FM's Hour of Baroque and Early Music. And in just a moment, we're going to hear from a very talented English provincial composer by the name of Philip Hayes. He has a number of concertos that were published in 1769 when he was living in London and working as a gentleman of the Chapel Royal. But first, this composer here is also very unknown. I'd never even heard of the composer until I was looking around and saying, hey, I wonder who this is. And I said, wow, that sounds very nice. It's a really neat recording, too. This is actually going back quite a ways in the recording. It is available on CD. It might be hard to find, though. This is Simone Molinaro's music. A couple of selections here, performed by the Collegium Terpsichore, conducted by Fritz Neumeier.

Fritz Neumeier with some music of Simone Molinaro, who lived in the latter half of the 16th century until about 1615 when he passed away. That's some music by Simone Molinaro, performed by the Collegium Terpsichore, led by Fritz Neumeier. You're listening to Box Lunch, WMHT-FM's Hour of Baroque and Early Music. I'm Chris Wink. Philip Hayes was a talented English provincial composer. He has six keyboard concertos that were published in 1769, when he was mainly living in London and working as a gentleman of the Chapel Royal. Hayes succeeded his father, William, as professor of music at Oxford in 1777. Unfortunately, though, Hayes' music was overshadowed by his appearance. Known as the fattest man in England, his nickname was Phil Ches, a Ches being a two-seater carriage. Well, wonderful music, though. This is the piano concerto, number 4 in A. It's performed here on harpsichord by Paul Nicholson. He's also the leader of the Parley of Instruments Baroque Orchestra. This is music of Philip Hayes.

That's Philip Hayes, Concerto No. 4 in A. The harpsichordist and leader of the Parley of Instrument Baroque Orchestra was Paul Nicholson. And that concludes our Mostly Unknown Composers Baroque Music Program. This is Bach's Lunch, WMHT-FM's Hour of Baroque and Early Music. I'm Chris Wink, production assistance from David Delaney.

0: Classical music is meant to be played and heard in concert. I'm Valerie Keeler. 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
2: Good afternoon. It's 1 o'clock. How are you today? Tuesday, May 19th. I'm Rob Brown. Thank you so much for joining me for our favorite classical music. 89.1, 88.7, WMHT, 1 o'clock. Time for the big one at 1, a full-length hit to get our afternoon started out right, and music of Jean Sibelius today from 1907, the third of Sibelius's seven symphonies, the Symphony in C Major, Opus 52. Sibelius conducted the premiere in Helsinki in 1907. The phrase that always seems to come up around the symphony is deceptively simple. Three movements, allegro, andantino, moderato, finale. It is not a romantic nationalist work as the first two symphonies were. The later symphonies are more austere. This one seems to defy that kind of easy description. Here is Oku Kemu leading the Helsinki Radio Symphony Orchestra, music of Sibelius, the big one at one.

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0: The Big One at One on your classical companion, WMHT, the Symphony No. 3 in C major, Opus 52 of Jean Sibelius. Sibelius conducted the premiere in Helsinki in September of 1907. We heard Oku Kamu in that recording, leading the Helsinki Radio Symphony Orchestra. WMHT, The Big One at One, a full-length hit every afternoon at 1 o'clock. To get our afternoon started out right. Thank you so much for listening.
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The opening Allegro Moderato, the octet in B-flat of Max Bruch, never published during his lifetime. Two quartets combining forces there, the Kodaly Quartet and the Auer Quartet. WMHT. Just about 17 before 2 o'clock, music of American jazz pianist and composer James P. Johnson, 20th century composer, one of the key figures in the evolution of ragtime into what would eventually be called jazz. He was a major influence on Count Basie and Duke Ellington and Art Tatum and Thelonious Monk and others. James P. Johnson wrote this work in 1927 about a neighborhood of Savannah, Georgia, Yamacraw, a Negro rhapsody, his response to Gershwin's Rhapsody in Blue. It was originally written for solo piano. This is the arrangement, the orchestration by William Grant Still, Gary Hammond, the pianist, the Hot Springs Music Festival Orchestra, led by Richard Rosenberg.

0: Yamacraw, a Negro Rhapsody by James P. Johnson from 1927, in that orchestration by William Grant Still. We heard pianist Gary Hammond and the Hot Springs Music Festival Orchestra led by Richard Rosenberg. James P. Johnson's response to Gershwin's Rhapsody in Blue. WMHT.
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0: Under Four Flags, a 1918 silent film propaganda, war propaganda, receives brand new music from local composer, friend of the station, Max Kaplan, performed by the musicians of Mauwick. And Marie Barker Schwartz is here to tell us about it. Just about 15 minutes from now, a program honoring those lost in World War I through music that was shaped directly by the conflict. We will speak with Anne-Marie in just about 15 minutes. Music from George Butterworth on the way this hour as well. And this anonymous set of Italian dances to begin. Here's the local ensemble, the Bleecker Consort, the Lament of Tristano.

Anonymous Italian Dances, The Lament of Tristano. That's the local ensemble, the Bleaker Consort, recorded in concert at St. Paul's. WMHT. Charles Tomlinson Griffiths, American composer, lost his life in the Spanish flu epidemic, wrote this work in 1912, The Pleasure Dome of Kublai Khan. Here is Joanne Folletta, leading our friends to the West, the Buffalo Philharmonic.

0: Pleasure Dome of Kublai Khan from 1912 by American composer Charles Tomlinson Griffiths, WMHT, a program honoring those lost in World War I through music shaped directly by the conflict under Four Flags. Performances with the musicians of Malwick, their founding artistic director, Anne-Marie Barker-Schwartz, on the way next to tell us all about it. The second annual Next Generation Festival on the next WMHT Live this Sunday at 6. Six colleges and over 100 young musicians came together at the Troy Savings Bank Music Hall, from massed voices to a full symphony orchestra and a trip down the Moldau. The future is in glorious hands. This Sunday at 6, the Next Generation Festival on WMHT Live from 89.1, 88.7 WMHT FM, your classical companion. I'm Rob Brown. This is WMHT. The musicians of Malwick conclude their 26th anniversary season with a program called Under Four Flags. I'm joined now by the founding artistic director of the musicians of Malwick, Anne-Marie Barker-Schwartz. Thank you. How are you?
1: I am great. How are you, Rob?
0: I'm doing well. Thank you. This program honors those lost in World War I through music shaped directly by the conflict. Four performances coming up as you go on a sort of mini tour to close your 26th year. Tell us about the concert.
1: So it's a very, I think, special concert with music that's truly deeply moving and disturbing in some ways, and ultimately so powerful as you experience the whole arc of the program. We began with a work of Mihail Zora, who's a composer whose name isn't really known in the United States, but very important Romanian composer, probably next to Enescu, the most famous and sort of significant Romanian composer. He was a little bit younger than Enescu, and he served in the war. We forget about the other side of the war, which is the Eastern Front. And he served there and was wounded really badly, and he lost a leg from it. And while he was in the hospital recuperating, he heard that Enescu was going to come visit him. And he actually needed some surgery, and he didn't want in any way to be dimmed by anesthesia when Enescu came. So he took the surgery without anesthesia,
0: yikes,
1: just so he could be alert when Enescu,
0: wow,
1: came to visit. And a piece we're playing, which is a little sweet, he wrote after this very important meeting for him with Enescu, and it's his reaction to the war. And so it's four little movements and quite a bit of variety. And you can see what a gifted composer he is. His tonal language is very unique, accessible, but thorny in some ways, but tuneful in others. And so I'm really glad to include music from kind of the other side, because I think for America, we forget that there was great suffering on the Eastern Front as well.
0: Sure, absolutely.
1: Then we follow that with a silent film, an American propaganda film actually from 1918 called Under Four Flags. And at the time of the filming, we weren't sure at all what the outcome of the war was going to be. We weren't certain we were going to win. And so it starts out with looking at some of the troops as they're first stationed in England and sort of gathering and practicing and parading. And then it moves into France and the trenches. And it's a really strong film. It's hard to watch some of it. But ultimately, at the end of the war, we had to actually go back and refilm some of the sections after the war was won. So Max has written a film score to accompany it, and it's not the full film. The full film is about 2.5 hours. It's about 25 minutes worth of this film with Max's music, and he does such a good job of reflecting the action and the music with a slightly ironic twist in some ways, because we can look back at it in a way that a viewer in 1918 couldn't have looked at it.
0: Sure, yeah.
1: So it's really effective. And then we conclude the program with a piece by Samuel Gardner. Gardner won the first Pulitzer Prize in Music in 1918 for his first string quartet, and he was a fabulous violinist. He, of course, knew a violinist named David Hochstein, and Hochstein, for whom the Hochstein School of Music in Rochester is named, was one of the great American violin prodigies, actually, discovered by Emma Sibley, Eastman School of Music, George Eastman. They actually got him both a Strad and a Guarneri that he could use to play. His father passed away during the war, not because of the war, he just passed. And that gave David an exemption from being, you know, conscripted. But he felt horribly guilty about it, and he signed up, and they put him in the band at first, and he didn't feel that was serving his country. In fact, he writes his mother saying, "When you've seen and met men who have been through this inferno, every belief you ever had is either destroyed or tempted more strongly. I cannot submit to hiding behind my violin any longer. This position is intolerable." So he signs up. They give him still an American side post. He asked to be sent to the front lines in France, which he is. He was fluent in five languages, so he rose very quickly through the ranks. He died, as did most of his company, in October of 1918. And so Gardner found out about his passing and was so disturbed by it that he wrote this really devastating piano quintet that traces the trajectory of Hochstein's life. So each movement is kind of a movement depicting a certain time of his life. It's beautiful. It's very well written, and it's really just quite something.
0: Sounds like the whole program is quite something.
1: Yeah.
0: Concert called Under Four Flags, The Musicians of Mauwick. Who are your performers for the quintet?
1: So it's, of course, Andre, our regular cellist, and then we have, as the other violinist, Fritz Krakowski, who I often work with, who's just a great player. Andrew Snow is the violist, and then, of course, Max is our pianist. So it'll be nice to have Max there, not only playing the Gardner, but also playing his own piece, which adds a very nice dynamic to it.
0: Wonderful. And I mentioned a mini tour to close out your season. Stops first in Saratoga and Schenectady, and then you're off to Cherry Valley and Wyoming, New York,
1: yes,
0: as well,
1: we
0: for
1: are.
0: Performances with this.
1: We were out to Wyoming last year for our Zollner String Quartet performance, and we just had such an incredible experience. They invited us back, and I do believe that the woman who made this hall that we're playing in, which is called the Village Hall, and the woman was Lydia Avery Coonley Ward, she probably knew David Hochstein. First of all, Wyoming is only about 40 miles from Rochester, and she loved the arts so much, and she was such a great patroness and such a great supporter of bringing in artists to her summer program that chances are extremely high that she knew David Hochstein. So there's a nice tie in all of this. And they have a beautiful period Steinway out there in this hall. So it feels very right to be playing out there.
0: Under Four Flags, The Musicians of Mauwick in performance. Again, for all of the information, musiciansofmauwick.org. Anne-Marie, thank you so much.
1: Thank you very much.

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The Banks of the Green Willow by George Butterworth, died fighting in the Battle of the Somme in 1916. I was Sir Neville Mariner and the Academy of St. Martin in the Fields, WMHT. Thanks again to Anne-Marie Barker-Schwartz from the Musicians of Mawick, telling us about their performances coming up on next Tuesday, the 26th, in Saratoga, Wednesday in Schenectady, Thursday in Cherry Valley, and then next Saturday, the 30th, at Village Hall in Wyoming, New York, a program called Under Four Flags with the Musicians of Mawick. For all of the information, musiciansofmawick.org. Here's the Chamber Sonata number 21 in A minor of Alessandro Scarlatti, performed by Musica Pacifica.

listener-supported WMHT Musica Pacifica, performing that Chamber Sonata No. 21 in A minor by Alessandro Scarlatti. Close the hour with this piano trio of Beethoven, an early work left unfinished at the time and then returned to and published as the last of his piano trios, the Cockadoo Variations Trio, the trio in G major, Opus 121A of Beethoven. Here is the Raphael Trio.

0: inspired by a popular singspiel of the day. I am the Taylor Cockadoo, the piano trio in G major, opus 121A of Beethoven, known as the Cockadoo Variations. That was the Raphael Trio. WMHT, more Beethoven to come this afternoon, each and every afternoon at 5:30, your fifth with Beethoven, and today, Pure Charm, Beethoven's famous little minuet, today at 5:30. Hope you'll be listening then, and dancing next from Franz Schubert. 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

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Now more than ever, listeners are the backbone of the success of WMHT. So thank you. Here's David Zinman to conduct the Baltimore Symphony, Nikolai Rimsky-Korsakov's Russian Easter Overture.

0: The Russian Easter Overture, Opus 36 of Nikolai Rimsky-Korsakov. The Baltimore Symphony in performance there, led by David Zinman. This is your classical companion, WMHT. Thank you for listening.
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1: 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We heard Vladimir Spivakov leading the Moscow Virtuosi. WMHT. 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In 1939-1940, writing a work for the government of Japan would have been geopolitically fraught. So they went through an intermediary when they commissioned Benjamin Britten and a number of other composers to write a celebratory piece for the 2600th anniversary of the Japanese Empire. When Britten found out that's what the commission was, he was none too pleased, but delivered this work, which ultimately was turned down by the Japanese government as not being celebratory enough. The Sinfonia de Requiem, Opus 20 of Benjamin Britten. Here is Mirga Graznita-Tila to conduct the City of Birmingham Symphony.

from 1940, Benjamin Britten's Sinfonia de Requiem, Opus 20, the City of Birmingham Symphony Orchestra, conducted by Mirga Gratznitatila. WMHT. Close the hour with a work of the Red Priest, Antonio Vivaldi, the Concerto Grosso in F major, RV 567.

pretty Yende, the soprano there, singing Care Salve from Handel's Atalanta of 1736 with Antonio Pappano conducting the Coronation Orchestra, recorded live at the coronation of King Charles III in Westminster Abbey in 2023, right here on your classical companion, WMHT, still in Britain. It's a father-son team. Next, Neville Mariner and his son, the clarinetist Andrew Mariner, in the opening here of the Weber Clarinet Concerto No. 2.

0: The lovely opening of the Weber Clarinet Concerto No. 2 in a recording of the father and son team, Neville Mariner, the dad, conducting, Andrew Mariner, the son, the clarinetist, recorded there in 1990 with, of course, the Academy of St. Martin in the Fields, right here on your classical companion, WMHT. I have one of Foray's earliest successes for you after the break. Absolutely beautiful little choral piece. And still in Paris, a recording of the great Rubinstein playing César Franck. Stay tuned.
1: 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I'm Valerie Kaler. 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

Gabriel Fauré showing his future brilliance at writing for choir. His Cantique de Jean Racine that won him first prize at the École Niedermeyer, still a student in 1865. That performance from the choir of King's College, Cambridge, conducted by Stephen Clebury. Bringing us to this recording of the great Rubinstein, next on WMHT, Arthur Rubinstein himself playing this masterpiece by César Franck for keyboard, Franck's prelude, chorale, and fugue of 1884. He'd been about a decade into his teaching at the Paris Conservatoire when he wrote this. Much loved teacher. His students all referred to him as Père Franck. Let's hear it. César Franck's prelude, chorale, and fugue. This is the great Arthur Rubinstein, recorded in 1952.

The classical WMHT stream is made possible by you and by Godfrey Financial Associates, a fiduciary woman-owned wealth management firm.

Arthur Rubinstein, the great Rubinstein, playing César Franck. I absolutely adore that piece, Franck's Prelude, Chorale, and Fugue in that recording from 1952. Hope you enjoyed that. That brings us to 4:45 on WMHT, closing out this hour with the Dean of Black Women Composers, as she's known, Undine Smith Moore, the great professor, did so much for the black universities of Virginia and North Carolina in the 1930s on, composing her Afro-American suite based on spirituals for Flute Trio in 1969. It's played here by Laurel Zucker and friends.

0: The Afro-American Suite of 1969 by Undine Smith Moore, played there by Laurel Zucker on flute, John Kotzer on piano, Jiamo Shen on cello, bringing us almost to 5 o'clock on WMHT, almost time for the news.
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0: I have music that Galileo would have known in the music this hour. That's Galileo Galilei, the great astronomer, whose father was one of the first opera composers. More on Vincenzo Galileo right after the news. I have a famous little Beethoven minuet that you'll recognise and a famous recording for your fifth with Beethoven at 5:30 and an earworm of a Sibelius symphony finale that he described as if God the Father was throwing pieces of a mosaic from the edge of heaven and asking me to figure out what the pattern was. That's his symphony number 5 towards the end of the hour. Right now on WMHT, 5 o'clock, time for the news.
4: Live from NPR News in Washington, I'm Ryland Barton. Vice President J.D. Vance says the U.S. is prepared to go back to striking Iran if negotiations don't end in a deal. President Trump said earlier that he called off an attack on Iran after allies like Qatar and the United Arab Emirates said Iran was close to agreeing to a deal. NPR's Deepa Shivaram has more.
5: The VP said Iran recognizes that having a nuclear weapon is a red line for the U.S. and that no deal can be reached unless Iran agrees not to have a nuclear weapon. But Vance also says resorting back to military attacks on Iran is still an option.
6: We're locked and loaded. We don't want to go down that pathway, but the president is willing and able to go down that pathway if we have to.
5: Vance says he believes that increased prices of gas and other goods that have come from the war are a temporary increase and they will come down. But in the meantime, voters are not happy with how the administration is handling the economy. Deepa Shivaram, NPR News, The White House.
4: Air travel continues to get more expensive. A domestic flight in mid-May costs about an average of $94 more than it did a year ago, according to data published by the travel site Kayak. NPR's Stephen Bisaha reports international flights have gone up even more.
7: The war with Iran is really what's to blame here. The closure of the Strait of Hormuz has sent up the cost of jet fuel and with it, airline prices. A flight to London costs about $350 more than it did a year ago, according to Kayak. Pierre Buehler is Kayak's CEO, and he says demand for international flights is down.
8: In response, you see people with increased interest in domestic travel, maybe staying closer to home, adjusting their trips.
7: While domestic flights are cheaper than international, they have still gone up 30% compared with a year ago. The cost to fill up your car, up more than 40%. Stephen Bisaha, NPR News.
4: Today, some Kentucky voters are deciding if Congressman Thomas Massie becomes the latest casualty in President Trump's effort to oust Republican lawmakers he views as adversaries. It's become one of the most expensive U.S. House primaries in history. Karen Czar with member station WUKY reports.
9: Massie's Trump-backed opponent, Ed Gowrein, told conservative broadcaster Mark Levin polls show Trump supporters want Massie out.
10: He has the nerve to say, well, I work for the people, I answer them. Well, evidently not, they'd be giving him his pink slip.
9: Trump branded Massie a, quote, third-rate congressman on social media, and a day ahead of the primary, sent Defense Secretary Pete Hegseth to Kentucky to rally voters for Gowrein. Massie's response?
11: President Trump would not be doing this if they were confident that they were winning, and they're worried that I'm going to win.
9: Massie believes the key is turnout among voters under 55. For NPR News, I'm Karen Czar in Lexington, Kentucky.
4: The U.S. stock market gave back more of its record-setting rally today. This is NPR. A 56-year-old woman has died after falling into an open manhole on a busy New York City street. Police say she was exiting her SUV in Midtown Manhattan when she fell into the hole late last night. It remains unclear why the hole was uncovered. Utility Con Edison is investigating and expressed condolences to her family. A group of cities and towns in conservative Utah is working to bring more renewable energy to the electric grid. The effort could be a model for other cities to take climate action, even as the federal government pulls back on clean power. David Kondos of member station KUER reports.
12: The coalition, called Utah Renewable Communities, has a big goal: generate enough clean power to offset the electricity used in nearly 300,000 homes and businesses. To do this, the communities plan to build new energy projects, like solar and wind. It's a unique collaboration, with the projects funded by a small monthly fee on customers' bills and the regional utility delivering the power to the grid. Emily Quinton is sustainability director with Summit County, one of the coalition's 19 members.
13: It shows us that at the local level, you can continue to move on climate strategies kind of regardless of the federal winds.
12: The group plans to begin adding new power to the grid by 2030. For NPR News, I'm David Kondos in Castle Valley, Utah.
4: Billie Jean King celebrated earning a college degree 65 years after first taking classes. She initially enrolled in 1961, but left to pursue a legendary tennis career. The 82-year-old is the first in her family to graduate. She received a bachelor's in history from Cal State Los Angeles. This is NPR.
14: 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Other contributors include the estate of Joan B. Kroc, whose bequest serves as an enduring investment in the future of public radio and seeks to help NPR be the model for high-quality journalism in the 21st century. This is NPR.
0: And a very good evening to you. 5:06 on this Tuesday evening on WMHT. Showers likely tonight and into tomorrow as well. Even a chance of thunderstorms in the afternoon. Otherwise, partly sunny, high of 80, gusty westerlies, gusts up to 30 miles an hour tomorrow. Yes, summer winds, summer thunderstorms on the way. Thank you for tuning in. This is your classical companion, WMHT. I'm Charlotte Wilson. Continuing the music with something that Galileo would have known, the great astronomer, one of the contrapuntuses by his father, Vincenzo Galilei, born 1520.

Music that Galileo would have known there by his dad, Vincenzo Galileo, born in Florence, 1520, his Contrapunto Primo, played there by Ensemble Dulce Memoir, recorded in Troy on the stage of the Troy Music Hall. Amazing, huh? Music that Galileo would have known. This is your classical companion, WMHT. It's little flute music next by Enrico Ganavos, the great Spanish composer, whose two Spanish dances, Opus 37,

0: to Spanish Dances, Opus 37 by Enrique Granados, played on flute, though obviously by Deborah Johnson and Valerie Pettis with David Hartman on guitar. Right here on your classical companion, WMHT, Thinking the Spanish Composers. I've got a famous guitar concerto for you this evening, the most famous of all of them. In fact, the Concierto Aranjuez by Joaquin Rodrigo shortly after 7:30, if you're still tuned in. And looking ahead right now, the sparkling Jean-Francais piano concertino and one of Beethoven's most famous little minuets in a famous recording at 5:30. Stay tuned.
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1: Yes, to 5:30 on WMHT. That's time for your fifth with Beethoven. You're going to recognize this, the famous little Beethoven minuet in G, in a famous performance. This is the great Swiss violinist Arthur Grumio, recorded in Amsterdam in 1973.

the famous little Beethoven minuet in G, and a famous recording there. That was a great Swiss violinist. Arthur Grumio recorded with his pianist István Haidu in Amsterdam in 1973. Feel fit with Beethoven tonight on WMHT, coming to you, as always, with your listener support. Thank you so very much, if that's you. We're heading towards an earworm of a Sibelius symphony movement, the one that he described as if it was God the Father throwing pieces of mosaic from the edge of heaven and asking me to figure out what the pattern was. That's the Sibelius symphony number 5 in just over 15 minutes. In the meantime, this beautiful trio sonata, little 4-movement suite for oboes and so on by Jan Dismas Zellinger, Bach's French in Dresden.

Ensemble Zefiro playing Zelenka, Jan Dismar Zelenka, Bach's friend in Dresden. That was his oboe trio sonata number 6. Bringing us to 10 to 6 on WMHT, closing out this hour with the Sibelius Earworm. I absolutely adore the riff in this. His famous Symphony No. 5, which the Finnish state commissioned for his 50th birthday in 1915. This is the one that Sibelius described like this. He said, "It was as if God the Father was throwing pieces of mosaic from the edge of heaven and asking me to figure out what the pattern was."

0: The great finale of the Sibelius Symphony No. 5, his E-flat symphony of 1915, written for his own 50th birthday celebrations in Norway. In a Norwegian performance there, that was Nema Jevi conducting the Bergen Radio Symphony. Hope you enjoyed that. That brings us almost to 6 o'clock on WMHT, almost time for the news.
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0: However wildly this year's cherry blossoms bloom, I'll see them with a plum scent filling my heart. That's one of the poems from this medieval collection of women's love poetry that inspired Ink Dark Moon, the guitar concerto by Joby Talbot. Just as beautiful as it sounds. I've got it for you in just 10 minutes' time. I'm thinking of guitar concertos, the most famous of all of them. Yes, the Concerto de Aranjuez by Joaquin Rodrigo, shortly after 7:30, if you're still tuned in. And lots more glories in the music as well, of course, right now on WMHT. 6 o'clock, time for the news.
3: Live from NPR News in Washington, I'm Ryland Barton. The Trump administration is defending its plan for a $1.8 billion anti-weaponization fund. As NPR's Tom Dreisbach reports, the administration says it'll consider giving financial restitution to defendants who assaulted police during the January 6, 2021 Capitol riot.
4: Trump administration officials say people who believe the government was weaponized against them should apply for taxpayer-funded restitution through the Justice Department's upcoming anti-weaponization fund. And officials would not rule out making payments to Trump supporters who violently assaulted police during the January 6th attack on the Capitol. Vice President J.D. Vance told reporters they would evaluate applications on a case-by-case basis.
5: We're trying to compensate people where the book was thrown at them, they were mistreated by the legal system.
4: Democrats have condemned the initiative, calling it a slush fund for Trump's allies. Tom Dreisbach, NPR News.
3: Congress is considering a new annual fee for electric vehicle owners to help pay for the nation's highways. The proposal is part of the House of Representatives' Surface Transportation Bill. As NPR's Camilla Domonoski reports, EV advocates object that the fee is unreasonably high.
6: The current draft of the highway bill includes an annual EV registration fee of $130 to increase over time to $150. The nation's highway system is partly funded by a gasoline tax, although for many years, that tax has not been high enough to cover costs. Because EVs do not need gasoline, EV drivers don't contribute toward highways at all. A small problem for now, but one that will grow as more EVs hit the road. EV advocates acknowledge the need for all drivers to pitch in toward highways, but protest that the House bill's proposed fee would be nearly twice what the average driver pays in gas taxes. Camila Domonoski, NPR News.
3: The death toll from the ongoing Ebola outbreak in the Democratic Republic of Congo has risen to 131, according to local health authorities. As NPR's Jonathan Lambert reports, more than 500 people are suspected to be sick because of the outbreak.
7: On Tuesday, the head of the World Health Organization said he is deeply concerned about the scale and speed of this outbreak. A rarer species of the Ebola virus, called Bundibuyo, is behind it. Standard field tests often miss this virus, and it's likely that it's been spreading in the region for weeks under the radar. At least one American, a doctor who is working in DRC, tested positive and is experiencing symptoms. The risk to the U.S., however, is low, as Ebola doesn't spread as easily as an airborne disease like COVID. But the risk to Central Africa is high. Because it's a rarer species, there are no approved treatments or vaccines for the virus that's spreading. Jonathan Lambert, NPR News.
3: The NFL is taking the 2030 Super Bowl to Nashville in the Tennessee Titans' new Nissan Stadium. It'll be the first time the game will be held in Music City after a vote from team owners. This is NPR News. President Trump showed off the construction site of his new White House ballroom to a group of reporters today. It comes days after the Senate parliamentarian said a proposal to pay for $1 billion in security additions for the ballroom could not be included in a bill currently before Congress. Trump had previously said taxpayer money would not be used to pay for the ballroom. A coalition of 24 states and the District of Columbia are suing over a new rule that limits federal student loans for borrowers in some healthcare-related fields. NPR's Corey Turner reports.
8: Last year, Republicans passed new limits on graduate student loans. Previously, grad students could borrow as much as they needed. Soon, they'll be capped at around $20,000 a year. There's one big exception to these caps, though. Borrowers earning what are called professional degrees, including law, medicine, and dentistry, they can still borrow up to $50,000 a year. This new lawsuit is about a rule by the Trump administration that narrows the programs which qualify as professional. Many healthcare-related programs have been excluded, including advanced nursing degrees, which has drawn bipartisan criticism and raised fears of a worsening healthcare worker shortage. Corey Turner, NPR News.
3: The annual Rat-a-Palooza was held in Buenos Aires over the weekend, promoting the adoption of rodents raised in animal facilities or used in research in science labs that are no longer wanted. To attract adoptive families, the fair includes stalls selling keychains, mugs, stickers, and hair clips in the shape of rats and mice. The money raised goes to veterinary and food expenses for the rodents. 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
0: Good evening. 6:06 on this Tuesday evening on WMHT. Those nights are getting warmer. Lows of 69 tonight. And then a stormy sort of day tomorrow. Thunderstorms likely in the afternoon, otherwise partly sunny. Gusty westerly winds, high of 80 tomorrow. And thank you for tuning in. Nothing but the music for the rest of the evening here on WMHT. I'm Charlotte Wilson. I'll read you out another of those love poems that's inspired this guitar concerto. Watching the moon at dawn, solitary, mid-sky, I knew myself completely, no part left out. Isn't that beautiful? It's from this medieval collection that's inspired Joby Talbot's Ink Dark Moon. I've got it for you in just a couple of minutes. Right out of this iconic little park. You'll know this. The cellist is Matt Heimowitz.

The famous prelude from Bach's Cello Suite No. 1, the G major, and that recording from Matt Heimowitz from his 2000 collection of Bach. Right here on your classical companion, WMHT, here's another little medieval poem for you. Which is better, the distant lover you long for, or the one you see daily without desire? That's from this collection of medieval Japanese women's love poetry, Ink Dark Moon, giving that name to this guitar concerto by Joby Talbot, the British composer, 2018. It's played here by the Dedicatee Milos Karadalić with the BBC Symphony Orchestra.

0: Ink Dark Moon by Joby Talbot, 2018, inspired by that collection of medieval Japanese love poetry of the same name. So beautiful, you can look it up on the web. That was the dedicatee, Milos Karadalic on guitar with Ben Gurnon conducting the BBC Symphony. And all right, just one more. They're so beautiful, these little poems. Which is the least unreliable among fickle things? The swift rapids, a flowing river, or this human world?
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famous little wriggling tarantella by Samuel Coleridge Taylor from his Petite Suite. That was Anthony Parthe conducting the Chinique Orchestra right here on your classical companion, WMHT. We're heading towards John Fields, the Irish pianist composer in St. Petersburg. An interesting time he had there, too. In the meantime, back to Baroque with Pietro Locatelli, his little Opus 1, number 12.

the concerto in G minor by Pietro Locatelli from his Opus 1 published in Amsterdam in 1721. That was Jaroslav Krycek conducting Kapelle Istropolitana, bringing us to 6:45 here on WMHT, closing out this hour with John Field, the Irish pianist composer, reaching St. Petersburg and never going home, marrying a French pianist there in 1810, writing this just the year after the Rondo finale from his Piano Concerto No. 3.

0: sparkling Rondo finale of John Field's Piano Concerto No. 3, one of the favourites of Catherine the Great. That one, played there by John O'Connor, with Charles McHarris conducting the Scottish Chamber Orchestra. Bringing us almost to 7 o'clock here on WMHT, I've got Alison Balsam playing an amazing arrangement for trumpet of Giuseppe Tartini after the break. And we're heading towards the most famous guitar concerto ever written, the wonderful Concierto de Aranjuez. Stay tuned.
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0: Just gone 7 o'clock on WMHT. Thank you for your company this Tuesday evening. I'm Charlotte Wilson. We're heading towards Tchaikovsky, Shakespeare, as much loved Romeo and Juliet in just over 5 minutes. Also, the best loved guitar concerto of the 20th century by the Marquis of Aranjuez, Joaquin Rodrigo. And right now, the Tartini concerto in this amazing version for trumpet by Scottish trumpeter Alison Balsam.

The amazing Alison Balsam, the Scottish trumpeter, playing her own version there of the Tartini Concerto in D, with Jonathan Morton conducting the Scottish Ensemble. Bringing us into the 7 o'clock hour on WMHT, thank you for joining us. We're heading towards Rodrigo's wonderful Concerto de Aranjuez, his famous guitar concerto, in just over 20 minutes. In the meantime, Tchaikovsky's Romeo and Juliet. Tchaikovsky absolutely adored Shakespeare. He carried a copy of the sonnets wherever he went. Opening on the Friar Lawrence theme, David Zinman conducts.

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0: Romeo and Juliet, the Fantasy Overture, 1880, by Peter Ilyich Tchaikovsky. That recording from David Zimmern conducting the Baltimore Symphony. Hope you enjoyed that. This is your classical companion, WMHT. I have a little John Dowland for you after the break, and then the best-loved guitar concerto of the entire 20th century, Rodrigo's wonderful Concerto de Aranjuez, in just a few minutes.
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go Crystal Tears, John Dowland's little song, played on cello there by Anastasia Kobekina, Azul Lima on lute, bringing us to 7:35 on WMHT and this best-loved guitar concerto of the 20th century, inspired by the scents and sounds of the Spanish Royal Gardens at Aranjuez. Scent of jasmine, the plash of fountains, the song of birds. You know that the composer, Joaquin Rodrigo, was blind ever since he'd been a baby. Rodrigo's much-loved Concierto de Aranjuez, 1939, played here by Pepe Romero with the Academy of St. Martin in the Fields.

0: just like that. The Concerto de Aranjuez by the Marquis of Aranjuez himself, Joaquin Rodrigo, ennobled by the Spanish king on the very strength of that concerto. The soloist there was Pepe Romero with Neville Mariner and the Academy of St. Martin in the Fields. And that's the end of me for now. Charlotte Wilson on WMHT. Thank you so much for your company. It's coming up to 8 o'clock now. Time for performance today, as usual. Have a lovely evening, won't you? Bye-bye.
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2: Wynton Marsalis dreamed of this sound for decades. Starting in high school, he imagined combining the blues with a full symphonic sound. It's